0: Violinist Julia Fischer with an encore for this rapt audience here in Cologne. She performed the Saraband from the Partita No. 2 in D minor by Bach on SymphonyCast. I'm Steve Seal. We're at the Kölner Philharmonie in Cologne, Germany for this final concert of conductor Christian Macellaru's tenure as music director of the WDR Symphony Orchestra. 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That's coming up next on APM's SymphonyCast.
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0: It's hard to imagine a better encore to follow the similarly manic finale of the Shostakovich Tenth that we've just heard in that piece, the overture to Ruslan and Ludmilla by Mikhail Glinka. Christian Macellaru leading the WDR Symphony Orchestra one final time to conclude his tenure as music director of this orchestra for a very appreciative crowd here at the Kölner Philharmonie in Cologne, Germany. I'm Steve Seal. The WDR Symphony Orchestra was in the spotlight on this week's Symphony Cast with music of Brahms, Shostakovich, and Mikhail Glinka. 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APM's Symphony Cast is produced by Daniel Nass, with technical director Michael Osborne and assistance from Tania Major. I'm Steve Seal. Join us again next time on Symphony Cast. 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
4: What makes someone write a symphony? An overwhelming need to create? Insatiable curiosity? Commissions, they're one reason. Composers do have to eat. For many composers, writing symphonies was just their job, like Joseph Haydn. He had to crank out new symphonies all the time for his boss, Prince Nicholas Esterhazy. But this symphony is a bit different. Haydn wrote this to solve a dispute between labor and management. I'm Aaron Kane. This hour, Haydn's orchestra does a little collective bargaining with his Symphony No. 45. So, don't go.

0: The Oslo Philharmonic Orchestra, conducted by Maris Jansons, with music of Antonin Dvorak. That was his Othello Overture. We've got a strong musical hint from Haydn in a minute.
1: 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The opera's Juliet, Helen Wong, talks about the famous poison aria.
2: I would say it's one of the greatest tour de force arias in the operatic repertoire, and I feel so grateful that I get to do it. So the poison aria, Juliet gets the poison bottle from Friar Lawrence, and now she is left alone and she has to decide whether she chooses to drink the poison or not. And in the aria, she decides, no, to hesitate, it means disloyalty to Romeo. So I must do it. I must chase away all my fears, all the demon that is talking to me. This is my choice.
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0: It was the end of a very long season of concerts at Prince Esterhazy's palace, and the musicians had had enough. They wanted to go home to their families, so Haydn figured out a way to give the prince, his boss, a strong hint. He didn't put it in a memo. Haydn put it at the end of one of his new symphonies, when, one by one, each line of music Haydn wrote disappeared, and, one by one, each musician blew out their candles and left the stage, until only two violinists remained. One of them was Haydn. They stopped playing, they blew out their candles, and they left too. The prince got the message. He let the band go home. Here's the Symphony No. 45, the Farewell Symphony, by Joseph Haydn.

0: The Farewell Symphony by Joseph Haydn is Symphony No. 45, played there by the Academy of Ancient Music, conducted by Christopher Hogwood. After a symphony that says bye-bye, how about just a lullaby? Stay tuned.
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0: When his son was born, cellist and composer Julian Lloyd Webber was humbled by the whole concept of fatherhood, and he was inspired to write this lullaby for his newborn son. This is Song for Baba. Julian Lloyd Webber is the cellist here with pianist John Lenihan.

0: Song for Baba by Julian Lloyd Webber, who was playing cello in that performance with pianist John Lenihan.
1: 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Jim Cunningham here. 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You'll hear a performance by the Pittsburgh Symphony from recent concerts as well as from the archives. Symphonies, concertos, music both familiar and new. It's the PSO on air every weekday morning at 8:30 on QED 89.3, made possible by the Spanos Group of Raymond James. As the day comes to a close, the classical music continues. 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Evenings are much better with classical QED 89.3.
0: Music tells stories in unique ways. That's nice to say, of course, but how? And whose stories? This music by Jean Sibelius is called En Saga, or a fairy tale. So there's got to be a story, right? Well, Sibelius always insisted that there was no story here. But he did say that this music was an adventure in an inner landscape. And in no other work have I revealed myself as completely. I'm Aaron Kane. Jean Sibelius revealed later this hour. We'll start this hour with part of a sonatina by guitarist and composer Mario Casanuovo Tedesco. It's played here by flutist Chloé Dufossé and guitarist Leonard Becker.

0: The Basque National Orchestra, conducted by Robert Trevino. That was Before the Dawn by Howard Hanson. A piano quartet that takes us from dawn to dusk on a summer day in a minute.
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0: French composer Louise Hérite Viardot came from a musical family. Her mother and her aunt were both famous vocalists, and she was a singer for a while. She was taught by her mother, but she went into orchestral music and instrumental music instead. Unfortunately, a lot of it is lost. Only three piano quartets survived from her chamber music, and this is one of them. She called it In Summer, but she also gave each movement a subtitle: Mornings in the Forest, Flies and Butterflies, Sultry Weather, and finally, Evenings Under the Oak. Here's the piano quartet number 1, In Summer, by Louise Hérite Viardot, played by the Kaleidoscope Chamber Collective.

0: In Summer, the Piano Quartet No. 1 by Louise Hérite Viardot, performed by the Kaleidoscope Chamber Collective. Coming up, Jean Sibelius and A Fairy Tale with No Story.
1: Bach, Beethoven, and Brunch is returning this summer thanks to the City of Pittsburgh Office of Special Events. 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
2: On June 21st, we have East Wind Symphonic Band starting things off. On the 28th, we have River City Brass. They'll be coming in with a wonderful patriotic review to lead us into the 4th of July week. On July 12th, we'll be welcoming back some youth with the Three Rivers Young People's Orchestra. Very excited to have some more youngsters back this year on our stage. And on July 19th, everyone's favorite, the Pittsburgh Symphony, will be back. And to close out our season, Academy Concerts.
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0: This is a tone poem by Jean Sibelius called En Saga, a fairy tale. With a name like that, you'd expect there to be a story behind it. Well, not if you ask Jean Sibelius. He said, En Saga is an expression of a state of mind. I had undergone a number of painful experiences at the time, and in no other work have I revealed myself so completely. It is for this reason that I find all literary explanations quite alien.

0: All Saga, or A Fairy Tale, by Jean Sibelius. That was the Lahti Symphony Orchestra, conducted by Osmo Vanska.
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2: 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Here's artistic and general director Maria Sensi-Selner.
3: The Gounod opera is the grandest of French opera, and it's really long. So this project actually started a couple of years ago when my dear friend Justin gives me a call and says, do you want to come to El Paso? At the time, he was the artistic director of El Paso Opera, and says, we're going to do Romeo and Juliet, but under 2 hours and no chorus and with seven principals. And I said, how in the world are you going to do that? And then we figured it out, and the result was this magnificent experience of Gounod's gorgeous score, and we gave the audience in El Paso this up-close, immersive experience.
2: 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The East Wind Symphonic Band kicks off the Bach Beethoven a Brunch concert series this Sunday, 10:30 a.m. at Mellon Park in Shadyside. Conductor Susan Sands talks about playing in the outdoors.
4: 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At Bach Beethoven and Brunch, people are coming and they're enjoying their lunches or brunches. 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I think that's great. You know, it's something that you can't do in a concert hall. And you do have the elements, but it really just adds to the whole experience.
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0: Once upon a time, a Norwegian composer named Edvard Grieg wrote this music and called it Once Upon a Time.

0: A wind quintet by Grażyna Batsewicz, played there by the Krakow Golden Quintet. Coming up, a string quartet by Tchaikovsky that mourns the loss of a departed friend. Stay tuned.
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3: 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Ariel Horvitz, who's a phenomenal violinist, will be leading the Mendelssohn Octet. I couldn't think of a better way to finish a festival than that piece.
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0: Tchaikovsky didn't write very much chamber music. A string sextet, a piano trio, and three string quartets. The premieres of his first two quartets were led by violinist Ferdinand Laub, who'd been a friend and colleague of Tchaikovsky's at the Moscow Conservatory. When he died, Tchaikovsky wrote a third string quartet in his memory. Here are members of the Ying String Quartet performing the String Quartet No. 3 by Tchaikovsky.

0: members of the Ying String Quartet, playing the String Quartet No. 3 by Tchaikovsky.
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2: Good morning and happy Father's Day. If you're heading to Bach Beethoven a brunch, we'll have a nice day, mostly sunny, a high of 82. A chance of showers tonight, a low of 63, and showers early on Monday with a high of 78. On QED 89.3.

0: The Four Seeds Interlude, performed by the Minnesota Orchestra, a piece from Benjamin Britten's opera, Peter Grimes. Another opera piece coming up in just a minute.
1: East Wind Symphonic Band kicks off the Bach Beethoven and Brunch Concert Series this Sunday, 10:30 a.m. at Mellon Park in Shadyside. Conductor Susan Sands talks about the program.
2: We are playing a very American-focused program because this is the 250th anniversary of the United States, and so we will be opening with the Star-Spangled Banner, and then we go on to something like Eternal Flame, which it was written to commemorate the 100th anniversary of the Eternal Flame Memorial in Zanesville, Ohio. The Liberty Bell March, of course, we need something like that. We're doing some songs by Irving Berlin's Songs for America. And of course, we'll conclude with Stars and Stripes Forever, the national march of the United States. And how could we not with the, you know, piccolos and all the bells and whistles?
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0: Not much is known about this next composer, except for the name Mademoiselle Duval. We don't know her first name, and the second name, Duval, is more than likely a stage name. But she was a French composer and dancer who was also an accomplished harpsichordist, and she wrote the second French opera written by a woman called Genius Loves Characters. Here is the Ballet Suite.

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1: 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Immerse yourself in the majestic sounds of this iconic oratorio. I'm Jim Cunningham. From the powerful Hallelujah to the uplifting arias, Handel's Messiah is a musical journey that transcends time. You'll hear it on this week's Pittsburgh Symphony Radio broadcast, made possible thanks to the Spanos Group of Raymond James from PRX. 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
2: Good morning and happy Father's Day. If you're heading to Bach, Beethoven, or brunch, we'll have a nice day, mostly sunny, a high of 82. A chance of showers tonight, a low of 63, and showers early on Monday with a high of 78. On QED, 89.3.
0: There were a few times where Aaron Copland wrote music for a play or a movie, and the play and the movie just didn't do so well. But Aaron Copland wasn't discouraged. He knew his music was good, so he took that music and would turn it into suites that would then do really well. This is an example. It was incidental music written for a failed play in the 1939 time period. And he decided, yeah, I'm just going to take this and rearrange it into a 10-minute concert masterpiece. What you're hearing was a trumpet that was supposed to be kind of a conscience for someone who was tormented by all the sacrifices they made for riches. We'll hear this and a few more pieces in this hour of classical music. The trumpet's going to take center stage a few times in this hour of classical music, including at the end, where we'll get that very famous piece from Ravel, La Tombre de Couperin, and we'll also get to hear that Quiet City from Copland. But first, here's a string quartet from Beethoven that was written for one of his heroes, Mozart.

0: The Alban Berg Quartet performing Beethoven's String Quartet No. 5. It was an ultimate tribute to Mozart, someone that he got to meet very briefly, who he was supposed to be a student of, but of course Mozart died very young. That Quiet City from Copland coming up in just a minute.
1: 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The opera's Juliet, Helen Wong, talks about the famous poison aria.
2: I would say it's one of the greatest tour de force arias in the operatic repertoire, and I feel so grateful that I get to do it. So the poison aria, Juliet gets the poison bottle from Friar Lawrence, and now she is left alone and she has to decide whether she chooses to drink the poison or not. And in the aria, she decides, no, to hesitate, it means disloyalty to Romeo. So I must do it. I must chase away all my fears, all the demon that is talking to me. This is my choice.
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0: Copland was known for writing what was considered to be the most American-sounding music of the Wild West and the open prairie, but he himself was from New York. And in this piece, we're going to hear Quiet City, which is music that he recycled from a failed play. You really get to hear, even in the quietest moments, he's really capturing the essence of New York City at twilight, a city that he loved.

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4: 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Good morning and happy Father's Day. If you're heading to Bach Beethoven a brunch, we'll have a nice day, mostly sunny, a high of 82. A chance of showers tonight, a low of 63, and showers early on Monday with a high of 78. On QED 89.3.

0: A piano sonata number 59, performed by Alfred Brendel on the piano from Franz Joseph Haydn. Its nickname kind of comes from a little bit of a romantic scandal around the whole thing. It's nicknamed Genzinger, which is short for Maria Anna von Genzinger, a woman that was married that Haydn had some deep affection for. And this piece is often considered a musical reflection of those complex feelings that he had for her. In just a minute, we go from piano to harp.
1: Bach, Beethoven, and Brunch is returning this summer thanks to the City of Pittsburgh Office of Special Events. 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
2: 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We are in Mellon Park, and that is the Mellon Park Gardens side of that park, so near the Marshall Mansion in Shadyside, Point Breeze, 5th Avenue, Shady, right there. There's also the Phipps Garden Center nearby, if that's a good point of reference for you, but we're out there in the middle of the beautiful gardens for this concert every week. Free parking, there is a parking lot off of Shady Avenue. 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
0: Classical music, we started with the guitar, we went to the piano, and now let's hear some beauty from the harp. Here's a piece from Felix Godafra. It's called Carnival de Venise. Catherine Finch is performing.

0: The Fountains of Rome, from composer Ottorino Respighi, Joanne Fletta conducting the Buffalo Philharmonic Orchestra on that recording. I'm Liz Lyon in for Jalene Kahn on Music Through the Night. Hope you're having a wonderful Sunday.
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0: The Pacifica Quartet released in 2024 an album called American Voices, and it highlights the evolution of American chamber music. So we got pieces like Antonio Dvorak's American Quartet, James Lee III's Pitch In, and what you just heard, Florence Price's String Quartet in G major. Coming up in just a moment, we'll get a cello sonata from Felix Mendelssohn.
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0: Is usually two instruments performing together, in this case the cello and the piano, and Felix Mendelssohn wanted to make sure they had equal footing. So instead of one instrument being kind of the classical master, instead both are treated as virtuosic equals.

0: performed for the first time 50 years after his death, the Symphony No. 2 from Franz Schubert, performed by the Copenhagen Philharmonic Orchestra. I'm Liz Lyon in for Jalene Kahn on Music Through the Night. Thanks for spending the hour with me.
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2: 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I'm Jeff Spurgeon. 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
4: Good morning and happy Father's Day. If you're heading to Bach Beethoven a brunch, we'll have a nice day, mostly sunny, a high of 82. A chance of showers tonight, a low of 63, and showers early on Monday with a high of 78. On QED, 89.3.
0: Today marks the first day of summer. And I have to admit, it's my least favorite season. I am definitely more fall-winter, but summer has

0: A piece called Summer from Joe Hisaishi for a movie called Kikajuro. It's about a young boy and his companion as they take a sun-drenched road trip to find the boy's mother. That was Angelie Debeau and La Pieta performing. In just a minute, we're going to get some German dances from Beethoven.
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2: The Gounod opera is the grandest of French opera, and it's really long. So this project actually started a couple of years ago when my dear friend Justin gives me a call and says, do you want to come to El Paso? At the time, he was the artistic director of El Paso Opera, and says, we're going to do Romeo and Juliet, but under 2 hours and no chorus and with seven principals. And I said, how in the world are you going to do that? And then we figured it out, and the result was this magnificent experience of Gounod's gorgeous score, and we gave the audience in El Paso this up-close, immersive experience.
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0: Is originally written for a Viennese charity masquerade ball from Ludwig van Beethoven called The 12 German Dances for Orchestra, with the Academy of St. Martin in the Fields and Neville Mariner.

0: 12 German dances for the orchestra from Ludwig von Beethoven, Neville Marriner, and the Academy of St. Martin in the Fields performing. Just a minute, we'll end the hour with one of the Brandenburg concertos.
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0: When J.S. Bach was the music director of the Royal Court, he was sent to Berlin to pay for a new harpsichord for the court of his patron. But while he was there, he was given the opportunity to play for the Margrave of Brandenburg. His performance was so impressive, he was asked to send along some of his newer compositions, and Bach saw this as an opportunity to apply for a position. So he sent what later became known as the Brandenburg Concertos. This is the very first of the concertos performed by the Freiburg Baroque Orchestra.

0: Brandenburg Concerto No. 1 from Johann Sebastian Bach, part of the group of concertos that he sent to Christian Ludwig Margrave of Brandenburg. Instead of a typical cover letter, he submitted these six masterpieces as his musical job application. Amusingly, the Margrave lacked the musicians to play them, so the scores sat untouched for over a century, and they were eventually sold for the equivalent of $30 in the 18th century. 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I'm Liz Lyon in for Melanie Renata. Thanks for spending this hour of classical music with me. Have a wonderful Sunday.
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2: Welcome to Harmonia. I'm Angela Mariani. Christian IV of Denmark and his brother-in-law James Stuart of England knew how to throw a party. Hard drinking and raucous revelry abounded. At one masque performance, the players were so intoxicated that they forgot their lines and fell to the ground in what one observer called a drunken fiasco. King Christian's fondness for the British Isles informed his musical patronage, as we'll hear this hour on Harmonia, as we sample music from Christian's court at Copenhagen. Plus, our featured release by ensemble La Gioia Armonica explores 18th century music for psaltery.

Nigel North, lutenist, performing with the viol consort Le Voix Humaine. We heard Lacrimae Antique from Lacrimae or Seven Tears by lutenist and composer John Dowlin. Along with several other British musicians, Dowlin worked in the court of Danish King Christian IV. Christian IV of Denmark succeeded his father as ruler of Denmark and Norway at the age of 11. Regents ruled in his stead until he came of age, but then Christian quickly built up the cultural and military prowess of his kingdom. Although his military and colonial pursuits weren't always successful, his patronage of architecture and especially of music were substantial. At Christian's coronation, there were 71 musicians, including singers, instrumentalists, and trumpeters. Let's begin with music by Mogens Pedersen, musician to the Royal Chapel of Christian IV. We'll hear an Easter Kyrie and Deus Misereatur Nostri, both for five voices.

An Easter Kyrie for five voices and Deus Misereatur Nostri by Danish Renaissance composer Mogens Pedersen. Vox Luminis was led by Lionel Meunier. Christian IV was enamored with Italian musical style, especially Venetian master Giovanni Gabrielli. In 1599, he sent several musicians to Venice to study with Gabrielli. The group included Mogens Pedersen, Hans Nielsen, and their mentor, Melchior Boschgrevink. Pedersen and Nielsen even went back to Venice a second time and returned home with the Italian madrigal to the joy of their patron. We'll hear excerpts from Pedersen's second book of madrigals.

Non garir augelino and sancor tu amante sei from Moyens Pedersen's second book of madrigals. Anthony Rulli directed the consort of music with soprano Emma Kirkby from the 1988 recording Music from the Time of Christian IV, the madrigal from the south to the north. The Danish-Italian admiration went both ways. Orazio Vecchi praised the Copenhagen composers in the dedication of his 1604 publication, Le Veglie di Siena. Vecchi mentions that Melchior Boschgrevink and all the musicians of Christian IV's chapel had Gabrielli's respect and that they were well regarded throughout Europe. Here's music from Vecchi's Le Veglie di Siena.

0: La caccia d'amore en proemio from Le Veglie di Siena by Orazio Vecchi. David Fallis directed the Toronto Consort. Early music can mean a lot of things. What does it mean to you? 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I'm Angela Mariani.
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0: Welcome back. We're exploring music from the Royal Chapel of Christian IV, Renaissance King of Denmark and Norway. Christian's admiration of foreign artists did not end with Italians. He also hired German, Polish, Dutch, and British musicians to teach his children and entertain him at court. Thomas Robinson was a longtime music tutor of Christian's mother, Queen Sophie, and his sister, Princess Anne. Here's A Plain Song and Spanish Pavan by Thomas Robinson.

A Plain Song and Spanish Pavan by 16th century English composer Thomas Robinson. Les Witches performed on their 2016 release, King of Denmark, Musical Europe at the Court of Christian IV. When Denmark lost some financial standing due to a war with Sweden, Christian sent some of his top musicians to England to work for his sister, Princess Anne, whose musicians included famous Danes Mogens Pedersen, Hans Brauroka, Jakob Ørn, and Martinus Otto. There are even more examples of reciprocity between English and Danish royalty, courtiers, and musicians. Thomas Simpson was yet another British musician who worked in Copenhagen for Christian's Royal Chapel. A viol player, composer, and music editor, Simpson published three collections of dance music. These included music by popular British composers of the time, as well as some by himself. Much like Praetorius' collection of dances, Terpsichore, Simpson's collections include some music with tunes by other composers and his own harmonizations. Let's hear a Courant and Volta by Thomas Simpson.

Courant and Volta, from a collection of dances by English composer Thomas Simpson. Ensemble Isabella d'Este was led by Ariane Moret. Of all the British musicians in the Danish court, Christian's biggest catch was famed lutenist and composer John Dowland. Dowland complained that his own monarch, Elizabeth I, didn't hire him, perhaps on account of his being Catholic. Yet Christian surely made it worth his while to move to Copenhagen, paying him a salary equal to a Navy admiral, a huge sum for a musician. Dowland wrote some of Lacrimae or Seven Tears in Denmark, and he dedicated the work to Christian's sister, Princess Anne. We'll hear Lacrimae Tristes by John Dowland.

Lacrimae Tristes from John Dowland's Lacrimae or Seven Tears. Nigel North, lutenist, performed with Les Voix Humaines, viol consort. Shifting now to our featured recording by ensemble La Gioia Armonica, Per il Salterio. The Salterio is a plucked psaltery that became popular in Italy in the Baroque era. It's made of a trapezoid-shaped wooden box with sound holes. Courses of strings are stretched over at least one bridge and attached with pegs, usually made of wood, metal, or bone. The instrument has ancient roots that go far beyond Europe, and it was especially popular in the art music of the 18th century. Here is the Allegro and Allegrissimo from Sonata for Salterio and Basso Continuo in G major by Angelo Conti.

Allegro and Allegrissimo from Sonata for Salterio and Basso Continuo in G major by Angelo Conti. Margit Übelacker, Salterio, is dedicated to the revival of historical dulcimers, including the Salterio, Pantaleon, and Dolce Melos. She performed with keyboardist Jürgen Banholzer in the ensemble La Gioia Armonica on our featured release Per il Salterio. At the peak of its popularity, the Salterio was played by members of the aristocracy, nuns, and professional musicians. 18th-century oboist Juan Baptista Pla performed internationally on the Salterio as well as the oboe. Spoleto's leading families, Corvi and Travaglini, favored the Salterio. Here's the Largo from Sonata for Salterio and Basso Continuo in C major by Italian Baroque composer Carlo Monza.

La Gioia Armonica performed the Largo from Sonata for Salterio and Basso Continuo in C major by Italian Baroque composer Carlo Monza. Harmonia is a production of WFIU. 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And you can follow our Facebook page by searching for Harmonia Early Music. The writer for this edition of Harmonia was Sarah Schilling. Thanks to our studio engineer Michael Pashkash and our production team, Luann Johnson, Wendy Gillespie, Aaron Kane, and John Bailey. I'm Angela Mariani, inviting you to join us again for the next edition of Harmonia.

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2: This is Sunday Baroque. I'm Suzanne Bona. Johann Sebastian Bach was not only a prolific composer, he was also a prolific father of 20 children. On this Father's Day, you can listen to music by Johann Sebastian Bach, played by a musical father and son team, Japanese keyboard virtuoso Masaaki Suzuki and his son Masato.

0: Harpsichordist Masaaki Suzuki and his son Masato, also harpsichordist, were featured with Bach Collegium Japan playing a two harpsichord arrangement of Johann Sebastian Bach's Concerto Catalog No. 1061. Sunday Baroque is produced at WSHU in Fairfield, Connecticut, and funded by the Richard P. Garmany Fund at Hartford Foundation for Public Giving, providing support to institutions that are committed to enriching lives in Connecticut, including Theater Works and Hartford Chorale. Our production team is Julie Fredino, Jennifer Basher, Sabrina Garone, Anne Lopez, and I'm Suzanne Bona. This is Sunday Baroque. This son of mine is an eagle whose wings are grown. He ought not to stay idle in the nest, and I ought not to hinder his flight. You know, every dad wants to see his child become independent, right? But it took Alessandro Scarlatti a long time to make that observation about his son, Domenico, and finally cut the apron strings. In today's terms, he was a helicopter dad. Coming up on Sunday Baroque, you'll hear music by both father and son.
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3: 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You know, it's something that you can't do in a concert hall. 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
0: This is Sunday Baroque. I'm Suzanne Bona. Happy summer solstice. June 21st is the first day of summer and the longest day of the year. And since today is also Father's Day, today's highlights include Antonio Vivaldi's Peppy Summer Concerto from the Four Seasons, played by an ensemble that includes Dutch keyboard player and musical dad Jan Janssen, with his daughter, violinist Janine, and his son, cellist Martin.

Cellist Ophélie Gaillard and Pulcinella Orchestra played the first cello sonata by Alessandro Scarlatti. He was a father of 10, and his son Domenico followed in his footsteps as a musician. He worked for the princess, who later became Queen of Spain. Domenico Scarlatti wrote 555 keyboard sonatas, and pianist Orion Weiss plays two of them.

0: Recorder player Caroline Eidsten-Dahl was the soloist, with ensemble Freitoff playing a sonatina by Johann Heinrich Berlin. Sunday Baroque is produced at the Richard P. Garmany Classical Music Production Suite at WSHU Public Radio in Fairfield, Connecticut, by Julie Fredino, Jennifer Basher, Sabrina Garone, Anne Lopez, and I'm Suzanne Vona. You're listening to Sunday Baroque. It's not uncommon for kids to work in the family business, including kids whose parents have their own musical ensembles. The first big professional gig for violinist Florence Malgoire was playing in the period instrument group founded by her father, the oboist and conductor Jean-Claude Malgoire. Coming up on Sunday Baroque, you'll hear Florence Malgoire playing a sonata by French woman Elisabeth Claude Jacquet de la Guerre.
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0: It's Sunday Baroque. I'm Suzanne Bona. Father's Day originated early in the 20th century. It was inspired by a woman who wanted to honor good fathers, starting with her own, because he had raised his six children all alone after their mother died. Today's Father's Day tribute features some successful musicians who honored their fathers by following in their footsteps, such as Celedonio Romero and his three sons, who formed the powerhouse guitar quartet Los Romeros.

0: composers in the early Baroque era. Gibbons was a 12-year-old chorister at King's College, Cambridge, an organist in the Chapel Royal, and an acclaimed composer of sacred music, including madrigals and anthems. He was also father to 7 children, one of whom also became an outstanding musician. Coming up on Sunday Baroque, you'll hear music by Orlando Gibbons and his son in honor of Father's Day.
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0: This is Sunday Baroque. I'm Suzanne Bona. Every year on the third Sunday in June, we celebrate Father's Day. In the Baroque era, music was often a family business passed along from fathers to their children. And today we'll celebrate some of those musical fathers and their talented offspring, including violinist Frank Peter Zimmermann and his son playing a concerto by Johann Sebastian Bach.

0: couple of years ago when my dear friend Justin gives me a call and says, do you want to come to El Paso? At the time, he was the artistic director of El Paso Opera, and says, we're going to do Romeo and Juliet, but under 2 hours and no chorus and with seven principals. And I said, how in the world are you going to do that? And then we figured it out. And the result was this magnificent experience of Gounod's gorgeous score, and we gave the audience in El Paso this up-close, immersive experience.
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3: The summer solstice is a pretty good reminder that nature doesn't need words to tell a story. When Amy Beach wrote her sweet Summer Dreams, she was already a household name. For this suite, she used texts from writers like Shakespeare and Tennyson as blueprints to transcribe natural imagery to sound. Summer Dreams, later this hour. I'm Vernon Neal.

0: Mozart's 7th Symphony with the Prague Chamber Orchestra under Charles McHarris. Up next, we'll stick our toes in the sand and watch the Italian tides roll in. Richard Strauss in a minute.
1: 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He'll perform music by Copland, Saint-Saëns, and Johann Sebastian Bach. 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
2: 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I'm Jim Cunningham. From the powerful Hallelujah to the uplifting arias, Handel's Messiah is a musical journey that transcends time. 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
0: A young Richard Strauss was so overwhelmed by his first trip to the south of the Alps that he channeled his travel memories into this symphonic fantasy called Aus Italien. Here is the Berlin Philharmonic performing on the beach at Sorrento from Strauss's From Italy.

0: Amy Beach's Summer Dreams.
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2: 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I'm Jeff Spurgeon. 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
0: Here's Rayfon Williams giving the tuba its chance to shine. John Fletcher is the soloist. Andre Previn leads the London Symphony Orchestra. Here's Fon Williams' Tuba Concerto.

0: Rayvon Williams, Tuba Concerto with the London Symphony Orchestra. I'm Vernon Neal. Thanks for being here.
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0: It's one thing to be able to read and understand Shakespeare, but it's another level of genius to be able to translate Shakespeare into music. 17-year-old Felix Mendelssohn's overture to A Midsummer Night's Dream. Anthony Brummel led the Slovak Philharmonic. Up next, massive symphonic statement from the only minor key masterwork of a legendary classical career.
1: 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The opera's Juliet, Helen Wong, talks about the famous Poison aria.
2: I would say it's one of the greatest tour de force arias in the operatic repertoire, and I feel so grateful that I get to do it. So the Poison aria, Juliet gets the poison bottle from Friar Lawrence, and now she is left alone and she has to decide whether she chooses to drink the poison or not. And in the aria, she decides, no, to hesitate, it means disloyalty to Romeo. So I must do it. I must chase away all my fears, all the demon that is talking to me. This is my choice.
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0: Franz Joseph Haydn designed his 95th symphony to stand out on his historic first trip to London. He made the stylistic choice to let it stand out from the very first note. Leonard Slatkin leads the Philharmonia Orchestra. Here's what I mean.

0: Haydn's Symphony No. 95, the Philharmonia Orchestra performed it under Leonard Slatkin. Straight ahead, the legendary, and I mean legendary, violin concerto from Samuel Coleridge Taylor. You'll hear why in a minute.
1: 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He'll perform music by Copland, Saint-Saëns, and Johann Sebastian Bach. Paul Jacobs on this week's WQED Organ Program, Sunday night at 10 on QED 89.3.
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0: History of this piece carries kind of a ghost of a legend. The original full score was supposedly lost at sea, with some stories blaming the Titanic. Because of this, the composer had to entirely reconstruct the music from memory just before the premiere. This specific section is the third and final movement of the work. Here's Samuel Coleridge Taylor's third movement from his violin concerto with Anthony Marwood alongside the BBC Scottish Symphony Orchestra.

0: The third movement from Samuel Coleridge Taylor's Violin Concerto. Anthony Marwood was the violinist.
1: 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The Pittsburgh Symphony presents Disney's Fantasia in Concert, featuring two extraordinary Disney animated films, Fantasia and Fantasia 2000, on the big screen with the Pittsburgh Symphony performing the world's most memorable classics live. 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Part of the PSO's Symphonic Soundtrack Festival on July 10th and 11th. 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

0: The LOM Piano Trio with the Scherzo Andaluz from Tomás Bretón's Four Spanish Pieces. Grab your shades and maybe some sunscreen. Up next, we're off to the beach.
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2: The Gounod opera is the grandest of French opera, and it's really long. 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At the time, he was the artistic director of El Paso Opera, and says, we're going to do Romeo and Juliet, but under 2 hours and no chorus and with seven principals. And I said, how in the world are you going to do that? And then we figured it out, and the result was this magnificent experience of Gounod's gorgeous score, and we gave the audience in El Paso this up-close, immersive experience.
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0: Every winter, I know it's not winter right now, but every winter, I have to ask myself, why? Why do I live in a place that sees temperatures colder than they do in Antarctica times? If the thought of snow, ugh, and the cold, ugh, makes you want to book the next flight out to somewhere warm and ideally next to a body of salty water, this one's for you. Andrew Litton conducts the Royal Philharmonic Orchestra. Here's Elgar's In the South Overture.

0: In the South Overture from Edward Elgar, performed by the Royal Philharmonic Orchestra.
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2: 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I'm Jim Cunningham. 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
0: Cardiff Froomery composed his pastoral suite with a look inward. 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

0: In the most musical way possible, I feel like I was just yelled at by a flute. That was a Gunnar de Frumeri's Pastoral Suite with the Stockholm Chamber Ensemble.
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3: 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I'm Jeff Spurgeon. 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
0: Every day with my 2-year-old Virgil reminds me he sees the world from a different perspective. The yard needs mowing? He'll have to wait because Virgil just found a cool bug.

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We'll start out

0: Summer Day from Sir Gabriel Kofiev, performed by the San Diego Chamber Orchestra under Donald Barra. Happy birthday to ya. Up next, a birthday gift from Mozart.
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0: Wolfgang Amadeus Mozart cooked up his 11th divertimento as a birthday present for his sister Nannerl. Now, since this piece was destined for an outdoor garden celebration, Mozart decided, let's keep it light. Here's a performance from the Academy Chamber Ensemble.

0: Mozart's Divertimento No. 11 with the Academy Chamber Ensemble. The most famous waltz ever written. Stay right there to hear it.
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0: Johann Strauss Jr. really captured lightning in a bottle when he wrote the beautiful Blue Danube. It's a piece that seriously single-handedly elevated the popular dance music of the streets into a high art symphonic masterpiece. Here's the Slovak Radio Symphony Orchestra performing it.

0: Andre Leonard and the Slovak Radio Symphony Orchestra with Johann Strauss Jr.'s by the beautiful Blue Danube. I'm Vernon Neal. 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
0: A monster storm brews on the horizon. And there's nothing you can do to stop it. Rather than a lazy, comfortable summer afternoon, Vivaldi decided to highlight the most dreadful parts of summertime. The dread of a heat wave, a swarm of hornets, and a looming thunderstorm. This is Vivaldi's psychological thriller. I'm Vernon Neal. Thanks for being here. Jacob

0: A summer evening waltz with the Helsinki Philharmonic Orchestra. And up next, a battle with the elements.
1: Immerse yourself in the majestic sounds of this iconic oratorio. I'm Jim Cunningham. From the powerful Hallelujah to the uplifting arias, Handel's Messiah is a musical journey that transcends time. 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
2: 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I'm Jeff Spurgeon. 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
0: I'm not one to complain about summer heat. I mean, I'm from Belize. But seriously, there comes a point when Mother Nature just gets a little too carried away with summer heat. The humidity, the bugs, the violent storm. That's exactly where we find ourselves. Vivaldi's Summer from the Four Seasons, performed by the Australian Chamber Orchestra.

0: All that heat, I feel like I need some bug spray now. That was Vivaldi's Summer from Four Seasons with the Australian Chamber Orchestra. Richard Tognetti was the violinist and leading the way. Straight ahead, you'll hear some pretty athletic keyboard stuff.
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0: When I tell you this piano concerto that you're about to hear requires some athletic hands, I mean it. Rudolf Serkin is... This is just a mean one. Beethoven had a huge chip on his shoulder when he composed this piece. He was just desperate to prove that he was the most explosive piano player that Vienna had ever seen. And I just feel so bad for anyone that has to perform this piece.

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2: I was having a conversation with someone just yesterday in which we discussed the pros and cons of travel in the summertime. Seems everybody wants time off then, which means bigger crowds, fewer accommodation choices, and more expensive tickets for airline or train travel. Now, I'm not really all that fond of the word staycation, but we do get to travel this hour without leaving the comfort of our own backyard. On this first day of summer, we'll be heading to Sweden in just a few minutes, and then central France, with a couple of stops in the old Austro-Hungarian Empire. I'm Mindy Rantner. I hope you'll come along. Something distinctly American. This is a movement from Aaron Copland's ballet, Billy the Kid.

0: I think I shall have to put the Auvergne on my short list of places to visit before too long. From the Songs of the Auvergne by Joseph Canteloube, that was Bailero, sung by the incomparable American soprano Dawn Upshaw with Kent Nagano and the Lyon Opera Orchestra.
1: Bach, Beethoven, and Brunch is returning this summer thanks to the City of Pittsburgh Office of Special Events. 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Program coordinator Melissa Culbertson talks about the best brunch prize they offer each week.
2: You're welcome to bring a brunch. 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We've had PGH crepes out before. They'll be here some of these weeks this year. So some of those breakfast kind of foods, a little savory, a little sweet option, and come out and get your caffeine and your coffee too from our coffee vendor.
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0: Franz Josef Haydn wrote the book on string quartets, you could say. He basically invented the genre and wrote heaps of them. This is his string quartet number 67. The Tokach Quartet plays it for us.

0: Music composed back in the days of the Habsburg Empire. The String Quartet, number 67 by Franz Josef Haydn, played by the Tokach Quartet. Once upon a time, Bohemia was also part of the Austro-Hungarian Empire. That's where we're going next.
1: 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Evenings are much better with classical QED 89.3. 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
2: 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I'm Jeff Spurgeon. 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
0: We are going to sail down a river that flows through the city of Prague. It's called Vltava.

0: Always loved that. Vltava, also known as the Moldau. It comes from a series of tone poems called Mavlast by Smetana, Libor Peshek, and the Royal Liverpool Philharmonic.
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6: In New York City, there are lots of ways to get to Carnegie Hall. A subway, a taxi, a walk down 57th Street. You've just found another way to get to America's most famous home for classical music. Welcome to Carnegie Hall Live, the broadcast series that gives you a front row seat to concerts by some of the greatest artists in the world. And you hear the performances exactly as they happen. You are part of the audience sharing the experience of music making at Carnegie Hall. I'm Jeff Spurgeon, backstage at Carnegie Hall, although it sounds like a cocktail party. And by my side, as usual, is John Schaefer.
7: And surrounded as we are by members of the Vienna Philharmonic Orchestra, always welcome visitors to the stage here at Carnegie Hall. And at the helm tonight is the conductor Andras Nelsons. Now, here in the States, Nelsons is probably best known as the music director of the Boston Symphony Orchestra. He also leads the Leipzig Gewandhaus Orchestra in Germany. He's a Grammy winner. And one of the interesting things about the Vienna Phil is that they do not have a music director. Mm-hmm. So, Jeff, every time that we have this orchestra on the series, we're always left wondering, Who's the conductor this time?
6: Who's going to be the conductor? Yeah, no, it is an interesting part of the Vienna Philharmonic atmosphere and the way that they make music.
7: Tonight we have two works, one by Bartók, one by Mahler. In the first half, you'll hear Bartók's Piano Concerto No. 3, which will feature the superstar pianist Long Long as the soloist. And then, in the second half of the program, it's Mahler's Symphony No. 1.
6: But as for this particular concert, which begins in just a few minutes, we will hear Bartók's Piano Concerto No. 3.

0: 44 of Bela and his wife Dita Bartok, wow, performing his music at the Brooklyn Museum.
1: How about that?
0: Yeah.
1: So here we are all these years later, about to hear this work written, at least in good portion, here in New York City, performed on the stage at Carnegie Hall. The soloist tonight is Long Long, who is... Well, he's just become a great educator and an amazing philanthropist, too, supporting music education in lots of places. Long Long made his Carnegie Hall debut in 2003. He was 21 years old at the time. And since then, he's been on the Carnegie Hall stages almost three dozen times and is now in his final year as a perspectives artist at Carnegie Hall. It's a situation where he is invited to help create the series of concert programs.
0: Now, Long Long loves to play music, but he loves to talk about playing music almost as much.
1: Yes.
0: And we had a chance to ask him about playing the Bartok Piano Concerto Number 3, which he learned for this tour.
2: This was, I would say, the most melodic, sensitive Bartok piano concerto. And I must say that I start really loving to play this piece. In the beginning, I'm not so sure, you know, because I was so into number 2 and number 1 in the past, with a lot of rhythm and this kind of Hungarian rock and roll thing. And this one is very folky, but very elegant in a way. It's very different than the Bartok, you know. But the more I know about it, I still feel this is a true Bartok piece. I still feel there's a lot of Hungarian style. It's a folk dance combined with this elegancy, with the very, very passionate percussive passages.
1: That's Long Long talking about the Bartok Piano Concerto, which will be the opening work on this concert by the Vienna Philharmonic. That will begin in just a couple of minutes. The orchestra's on stage. You can hear them tuning now. Concertmaster for this particular performance is Volkard Steude. So he is out there, and we only await the stage doors opening for the entrance of our conductor and our featured soloist tonight. A Mahler symphony in the second half of the program and a Bartok piano concerto that you're going to hear in just moments for out onto the Carnegie Hall stage. Walk pianist Long Long and conductor Andris Nelsons to join the Vienna Philharmonic for a performance of the Piano Concerto No. 3 of Bela Bartok. Bows to the audience with once again the Vienna Philharmonic on its feet and conductor Nelsons. Deep bow from Long Long to the audience here. And now, the Bartok Piano Concerto No. 3 from Carnegie Hall, live.

0: The Piano Concerto No. 3 by Béla Bartók, a work written just a block or two from Carnegie Hall, where you've just heard Lung Lung, the superstar pianist, at the keyboard with the Vienna Philharmonic, conducted by Andras Nelsons, the Bartók Piano Concerto No. 3, finished in 1945. And it's remarkable to think that Béla Bartók, living just a block or two from here, he had been diagnosed with leukemia, he knew he was dying, he and his wife living in precarious financial circumstances as refugees from the war in Europe, and yet, Jeff, that music at the end is so full of life and motion and energy.
1: Yeah, it's an amazing testament to the power of music and the power of a musical spirit, because you're right, the Bartóks were not in good condition at that time at all, but the music is wonderful. Andras Nelsons and Lung Lung have come off stage, and now Lung Lung returns. And so I think we can, with reasonable accuracy, expect an encore from Lung Lung for this sold-out Carnegie Hall audience tonight.
0: It is unlike a Carnegie Hall audience to allow him to just play a piece and leave.
1: Not going to happen. Not tonight.
0: And Lung Lung, being the consummate showman that he is now taking his seat back at the piano. And we will indeed have an encore from Carnegie Hall Live.

0: Continuing the Hungarian theme in this concert. For his encore before this Carnegie Hall audience, pianist Long Long chose a work by Franz Liszt, his Consolation No. 2, following the performance of the Bartok Piano Concerto No. 3.
1: Interesting choice. Franz Liszt, we associate him with keyboard fireworks.
0: Yes.
1: Long Long, we certainly associate him with that
0: fireworks.
1: As well.
0: Absolutely.
1: And yet this, a very lyrical, elegant, perhaps even pensive work by Franz Liszt.
0: He wrote three works that he called Consolations, and they are all in this same very intimate and comforting mood.
1: And the stage door opens.
0: One
1: and
0: more time.
1: Out runs Long Long and literally ran right past us.
0: I think he was ready, but the audience did not quite want to let this great artist go. And now the lights are back on in the house. The members of the Vienna Philharmonic are rising up, stage doors opening. You're hearing that sound. You'll hear the players pass by. And very shortly, we'll have the piano brought off stage to get ready for the second part of this concert tonight, which is Mahler's Symphony No. 1. Backstage at Carnegie Hall, I'm Jeff Spurgeon alongside John Schaefer.
1: And we are broadcasting tonight from the main stage here at Carnegie Hall, and always a great treat to have the musicians of the orchestra surrounding us. And we'll actually get a chance to speak with a gentleman who has become a regular on these broadcasts.
0: Yes, indeed. Daniel Froschauer is the chairman of the board of directors of the Vienna Philharmonic Orchestra, which is an institution that governs itself. And as John mentioned earlier on, they don't choose a music director, a chief conductor.
1: Yes, here is Daniel Froschauer once again to join us at the microphones, as he does, it seems, each season of broadcasts from Carnegie Hall Live. Daniel, good to have you back.
2: Thank you for having me back.
0: How do you decide both repertoire and conductor? Do you decide the pieces you're going to play and then say who would be good conducting these, or do you pick the conductor first? How does it work?
2: With Andres, actually, at the moment we're doing a Mahler cycle, so it would be clear that we would want to play some Mahler with him. Mahler First Symphony, we played for the very first time in 1900 with Gustav Mahler conducting. As a matter of fact, we still play out of the same parts.
0: Is that right?
2: Because I was practicing this afternoon, and the part I'm practicing out of, I have a copy of my iPad, and it says at the bottom 18th of November, I think 1900, so that would fit the picture. So
0: I was going to say, you're not using the actual part, because that paper is falling apart.
2: No,
0: by
2: it's
0: now.
2: Not. It's
0: oh,
2: on
0: really?
2: Stage.
0: It's out
2: the
0: there?
2: The paper is on stage. Maybe
0: how about that?
2: Go and have a look. So
0: that's amazing.
2: To get back to the question, I think we are planning 3 years ahead of time, so we know who we go next year, the year after, and so now this time we're with Andres.
1: Okay. And so you already know who you're coming back with next year?
2: Yes.
1: Who are you coming back with next year?
2: I can't really say this because that's, our presenter Carnegie Hall. It's their job to do that.
0: All right. Well, that's fair. Well, we had
2: nice
0: to ask.
2: Try. It's a nice try, guys.
1: And so what, a final question before we let you go, because you do have to rest. You have a big musical journey in the second half. What is the job of the chairman of the orchestra?
2: I represent the orchestra outward. My responsibility is the programming and conductor for the New Year's concert and the Summer Night concert. And it's always interesting. We right now we have a changing generation of conductors.
0: Yeah.
2: And so we have to look, at 10 years ahead of time a little bit. So.
0: Well, and you had Yannick Nézet-Séguin for the first time this past year.
2: With Yannick, as a matter of fact, when I come to Carnegie Hall these days, of course I remember performance. I heard a student, I heard Horowitz here, great performers like Isaac Stern, Henrik Schering, the giants. But I also have the memory from 2022, where we came on a Wednesday, we arrived in New York on Thursday morning. We didn't have a conductor for Friday, Saturday, and Sunday.
0: That's right.
2: And this is when Yannick stepped in and helped us out. And then he consequently conducted the Summer Night Concert, consequently the New Year's Concert.
1: My suspicion is that there's a closet in which they keep Yannick here in Carnegie.
0: Because I think that's right.
1: that is a story I've heard several times.
0: Daniel Froschauer, it's a privilege to talk to you always, and of course to hear you and your colleagues in the Vienna Philharmonic. Thanks for talking with us.
2: Thank you.
0: All right, and we look forward to the Mahler in just a few minutes.
2: Thank you.
0: Daniel Froschauer, chairman of the Vienna Philharmonic, and you'll see him right at the front of the first violin section as well as this concert continues from Carnegie Hall Live.
1: That concludes the first half of our live broadcast from Carnegie Hall featuring the Vienna Philharmonic. While we wait for the second half to begin, let's listen to another performance from this Carnegie Hall Live series. This is Rachmaninoff's Rhapsody on a Theme of Paganini, performed by pianist Sung Jin Cho and the Pittsburgh Symphony Orchestra, conducted by Manfred Honeck.

0: This is the Rhapsody on a Theme of Paganini by Rachmaninoff. You heard pianist Sung Jin Cho and the Pittsburgh Symphony Orchestra, conducted by Manfred Honeck. And that recording comes from another broadcast in this Carnegie Hall Live series. And that brings us to the end of intermission of this concert, featuring the Vienna Philharmonic. I'm John Schaefer. This is Carnegie Hall Live.
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3: It's intermission. In the first half, we heard Long Long and the Bartók Piano Concerto No. 3, along with the Vienna Philharmonic. But the second half will belong exclusively to the Vienna Philharmonic and conductor Andras Nelson.
0: And it was a pretty crowded stage when they were playing the Bartók Piano Concerto No. 3.
3: Now
0: it's going to be the Lexington Avenue line at rush hour, because it's the Mahler Symphony No. 1, like most Mahler symphonies, is for a huge ensemble. And so it'll be all hands on deck, or on stage, as the case may be, for Mahler's Symphony No. 1, which was briefly known as the Titan.
3: It's a real vexing problem talking about Mahler symphonies, because he told you what it was about, and then he said, don't pay any attention to that. So he called it the Titan, this symphony, for a couple of performances, and then withdrew that name, but it's never going to go away.
0: Well, and it's also a piece that went through many revisions. Famously, there is a fifth movement, the Blumina movement, that was extracted from the piece, and which Mahler completists will occasionally hear separately.
3: Yep.
0: But we are going to hear the work in its four-movement format, as Mahler eventually settled upon it, and it was very interesting to hear Daniel Froschauer of the Vienna Phil talking about playing from the original parts from the year 1900.
3: That is really something.
0: Because this is, we mentioned earlier in the broadcast, this is very much Mahler's home orchestra,
3: yes,
0: the Vienna Philharmonic. And the idea that those original parts are still in the possession of the players and that they use them just shows you how steeped in tradition this orchestra is.
3: And how powerful this music continues to be across, decades and decades. The piece went through a lot of revisions, and so tonight we look forward to the work, in which Mahler offers a lot of musical quotations, including of his own work. He used themes from his songs of a Wayfarer in the first and third movements. There's even a quotation from Handel's Messiah tucked into the finale.
0: And Star Trek fans will get a little shock of recognition at the very beginning
3: yes,
0: of the
3: indeed.
0: Piece.
3: Yes, indeed. We won't spoil that surprise for you. As the orchestra is on stage, all seated and tuned, and we are now awaiting the entrance of conductor Andras Nelson when the stage door opens at Carnegie Hall. And then we'll have that great symphony unfold before us.
0: Symphony No. 1 by Gustav Mahler, played by the orchestra that still owns the parts that it was first performed on, the Vienna Philharmonic. Andras Nelson's at center stage here at Carnegie Hall, up on the podium to begin this musical journey through the Mahler Symphony No. 1 from Carnegie Hall Live.

0: A symphony must be like the world. It must embrace everything. So said Gustav Mahler. You've just heard Mahler's Symphony No. 1, a performance from Carnegie Hall, live, by the Vienna Philharmonic and conductor Andras Nelsons. And a rousing ovation from a sold-out Carnegie Hall audience. Backstage at Carnegie Hall, I'm Jeff Spurgeon alongside John Schaefer.
1: And it's true that Mahler said that a symphony should contain a whole universe. That finale contains a whole symphony. As Mahler begins to weave in echoes and fragments of things that have come earlier in the earlier movements of the symphony, that finale in itself contains so much.
0: And it's amazing that Mahler, even though this was the first of his 9, or if you'd like to count 10 symphonies, there's so much of his mature style already present here.
1: Yeah.
0: So in many ways, he was quite fully formed, even in this first symphony, which embraces a little bit of darkness, but not very much. It has a youthful buoyancy to it, an optimistic attitude that pervades almost all of it.
1: And even the darkness in the third movement is more of a spooky darkness,
0: yes,
1: as opposed to the despair that you hear in the later symphonies. No despair here, though. You can hear the response of the Carnegie Hall audience applauding Andras Nelsons and the Vienna Philharmonic, and concertmaster standing, Andras Nelsons.
0: Handshakes for some section leaders from Andras Nelsons. And now, Maestro Nelsons back on the podium. We're going to have an encore tonight from the Vienna Philharmonic.

0: The Light Cavalry Overture, familiar piece by Franz von Suppe. And after the four-course meal that was the Symphony No. 1 by Mahler, a little light Viennese pastry there from the Vienna Philharmonic and conductor Andras Nelson's familiar music from an operetta called The Light Cavalry. And we don't really know much about that operetta these days, except for this overture.
1: And Suppe wrote so many works, 4 dozen operettas in his life. Suppe's music used to be a lot more ubiquitous on concert programs, less popular today. And so, really, a wonderful treat. As you mentioned, the Vienna Philharmonic offering something from an Austrian composer as an encore. Typical kind of offering from the Vienna Philharmonic, showing what they do so well.
0: Andras Nelson's back out center stage to ask the audience, rather the orchestra, to rise and accept the applause of the sold-out crowd here at Carnegie Hall. And he now turns to face the audience, a deep bow from the podium. And Jeff, really a concert that has kind of burnished the reputation of this combination of conductor and orchestra.
1: Yes, it's true. And thus concludes this concert. The stage doors open. You're going to hear the orchestra members pass us by right now as we begin to conclude this broadcast of Carnegie Hall Live, with thanks to Clive Gillinson and the staff of Carnegie Hall.
0: WQXR's team includes engineers George Wellington, Duke Marcos, Bill Sigmund, and Neil Shaw. Our production team, Laura Boyman, Lauren Purcell Joyner, Eileen Delahunty, and Christine Herskovitz. I'm John Schaefer.
1: And I'm Jeff Spurgeon. Carnegie Hall Live is a co-production of Carnegie Hall and WQXR in New York.
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3: Immerse yourself in the majestic sounds of this iconic oratorio. I'm Jim Cunningham. 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

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Jim Cunningham with you. The trumpet shall sound, the dead shall be raised, every valley shall be exalted. Hallelujah.

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0: The music director of the Pittsburgh Symphony, Manfred Honeck, never gets tired of Messiah.
1: It's a piece which always amazes me, and I believe that it is so popular. There is just one reason. It's just fantastic music. And always when something popular, people like it because they are so fond of that wonderful melodies. The message Handel gives out with the music, it has a certain spirituality. And the melodies and the way he created these choruses is fantastic. Baite, but also sensitive chorus. There's a dignity in this music which impresses me all the time. And that's the reason why I want to do it in Pittsburgh and want to present it in this special holiday season.
2: It never gets old, does it? Like Tchaikovsky's Nutcracker during the holiday. It never gets old.
1: There's a reason why there is a tradition, Nutcracker and Messiah, in the holiday season. It's so true because it's the music is created and it is music for eternity. I must say, it is so rich in the content, so rich in emotions that I personally have always the feeling you can play this over and over and you will never get tired about that. You will always be so impressed.
0: Manfred Honeck at Heinz Hall for Messiah by George Frideric Handel. It was long thought that Handel, a devout Christian and Bible scholar, composed Messiah out of sheer religious fervor, with no thought of an immediate performance. In his study of the composer, the distinguished scholar of 18th century music, H.C. Robbins Landon, contended that the music was written at the request of William, Duke of Devonshire, the Lord Lieutenant of Dublin, who visited London early.

arrived in the Irish capital on November 18, 1741, being universally known by his excellent compositions in all kinds of music from the city's press. Messiah's three parts, the advent of the Messiah, the passion of Christ, and his resurrection, bring together the most sacred events of the Christian calendar. The sincerity and loftiness of expression in Handel's music transcend any boundaries. The soloists joining the Mendelssohn Choir are Ying Fang, soprano, Reginald Mobley, countertenor, Timothy Fallon, tenor, and Alexander Elliott, baritone, with the Mendelssohn Choir of Pittsburgh, directed by Matthew Mahaffey. After the opening symphonia with the Pittsburgh Symphony, Timothy Fallon gets us started singing Comfort Ye My People, and Every Valley Shall Be Exalted. Here is Manfred Honeck to conduct the Pittsburgh Symphony Orchestra, Handel's Messiah.

0: The Mendelssohn Choir of Pittsburgh singing George Frideric Handel's Messiah, ending the first half with His yoke is easy, His burden is light. Manfred Honeck, Pittsburgh Symphony Music Director, conducted. The soprano was Ying Fang, Reginald Mobley, countertenor, Timothy Fallon, tenor, and Alexander Elliott, baritone, with the Mendelssohn Choir of Pittsburgh prepared by their director, Matthew Mahaffey. Still to come in this Pittsburgh Symphony broadcast, the Hallelujah Chorus. Ying Fang will sing, I Know That My Redeemer Liveth. Alexander Elliott has The Trumpet Shall Sound with Principal Trumpet Micah Wilkinson. And we'll hear the Mendelssohn Choir of Pittsburgh keeping the action moving all along the way. Jim Cunningham here. My burden is light. It's always a joy to be with you. Moon Doe and Jacob Joyce, associate conductors, help us with these broadcasts. Malia Toranjo is the president and CEO of the Pittsburgh Symphony. The broadcast is made possible by the Spanos Group of Raymond James, providing retirement and estate planning for our region since 1980. For information about the Spanos Group of Raymond James, 866-916-RETIRE. 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
1: Bach, Beethoven, and Brunch returns this summer thanks to the City of Pittsburgh Office of Special Events. 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Program coordinator Melissa Culbertson explains why the city hosts concerts like Bach, Beethoven, and Brunch.
2: I think one of our priorities is continuing to support art in the city, uplift some of our local artists in that way, and also to provide the free programming options for folks that, like we're saying, you know, come as you are. You know, doesn't matter where you're at in life, how old you are, how young you are, you know, how rich, how poor you are. All these programs are for everyone.
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0: It's Handel's Messiah from Heinz Hall in Pittsburgh with the Pittsburgh Symphony and Manfred Honeck, music director. The Mendelssohn Choir joins for this performance. I'm Jim Cunningham. For the 1741 premiere of Handel's Messiah, choristers were assembled from Dublin's cathedrals, the best available soloists, and instrumentalists were hired. The date of the premiere was set for April 13th. Messiah was a triumph. It gave universal satisfaction to all present and was allowed by the greatest judges to be the finest composition of music that has ever been heard. Such was the announcement from Faulkner's Journal. It took some time before Messiah enjoyed an equal success in London, where, in the words of H.C. Robbins Landon, there was strong opposition to hearing the words of the New Testament in a theater with actors and actresses of loose morals and dubious habits. Just the same, Handel's Messiah came to be recognized during the next decade as Handel's masterpiece. It was the last music he directed, only 8 days before he died, on the 14th of April, 1759. Messiah has more choruses than any of his oratorios except Israel and Egypt. The soloists in Messiah are commentators on, rather than participants or characters in the oratorio's story. Our soloists have gathered on stage. We have Reginald Mobley, countertenor, Ying Fang, soprano, tenor Timothy Fallon, and baritone Alexander Elliott. The Mendelssohn Choir of Pittsburgh are on the risers. They've been prepared by Matthew Mahaffey. And here is Manfred Honeck, the music director of the Pittsburgh Symphony Orchestra, part two of George Frideric Handel's Messiah.

people, imagine nothing free. Why do the nations perish?